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1: Best get that in there, definitely, Darren. Welcome to all the stunning and sophisticated scholars of Glenfield, Fairfield, Liverpool and beyond who are currently listening in. Thank you for choosing to spend an hour with us as we think more. I am Eric North, your host and chief thunker. He is Darren Jewell, co-host and annoyingly fair thinker. And a hearty g'day goes out to each and all listening in via the on-demand playback on 893fm.com.au. And of course, thank you and good morning to you, Darren.
3: Good morning, Eric, and good morning, listeners around Liverpool, Fairfield and beyond. Past few episodes, Eric, we've been pretty much dissecting some of those verbal statements that have been made in public forums by a number of stakeholders.
1: Mm-hmm.
3: Written statements made in the public record and some of the key statutes and legislations that sort of serve us as a benchmark, for the project and in service to the concept of ultimate, public disclosure.
1: Correct. We have both in general, as good practice, best practice, and as relates to the proposed industrial precinct being sought by the owners of the Glenfield waste site.
3: All right, so give us the short version of how it all connects and where we're at.
1: Yep, the primary issue, the connection to this program, follows from the direct relationship between the Glenfield Industrial Precinct, as it is proposed, and dependency of operation and construction of the Moorebank Inland Port, which has metastasized 2 to 3 times beyond its limits of conceptual approval.
3: So meaning what?
1: Well, meaning that just constructing one of the two warehouses currently planned at Glenfield will push Moorebank even further into non-compliance and grossly multiply an already grotesque set of negative impacts and opportunity costs.
3: So which, in real terms, what would that represent?
1: A combined 450 hectares of prime riverfront lands and ecosystems being destroyed and wasted, as the potential for a minimum of, say, 16,000 dwellings and roughly the same number of jobs, all set within pollution-free public domain and open space along the blue-green grid of the Georges River, just goes begging.
3: Mm.
1: Trampled by Australia's largest intermodal precinct, as it is made even larger in the wrong place at the wrong time.
3: So on the specifics?
1: Well, okay, so what we would allege, an already erroneous approval of 600,000 square metres of warehousing set around two port-like rail container terminals is currently being pushed to a combined 1.5 million square metres of warehousing. Or, to put it another way, the cumulative traffic limit of 5,640 trucks and 8,660 cars is currently being pushed to a combined 15,550 trucks and 27,000 cars per day.
3: Damn, Eric.
1: Can we damn government instead? anyway.
3: Look, so again, adding that number, that's the cumulative figure that you're talking about and putting forward there. So
1: that's for the entire precinct.
3: So again, adding that to an already oversaturated road network is pretty crazy, but again, what I just want to get to, how does that connect to Raid's argument around the location of the terminals and the associated development all around that?
1: Well, because the problem is that the Moorebank itself is tripling the additional traffic.
3: Yep.
1: And part of that tripling that I've just outlined, the 15,000, that comes from we'll come into some of the detail later when we get to Glenfield. It's about how Glenfield adds into that multiplication, right? So that adding that traffic isn't just like an oversaturated, unsafe network, you could say, is, you know, the confluence of poor decision making and stuff like that. But to kind of compound it three times over is, to me, just dangerous. Well, I know it's dangerous, and potentially negligent, bordering on worse. And that was and is the thrust and the evolution of RAID's argument for market-driven projects at this location and alternative evidence-based locations for the twin intermodal terminals.
3: So as part of that larger three-port strategy for New South Wales, right?
1: Yes, that's something I've spoken about before. We probably won't get to with this in this program, but that's correct.
3: But again, Port Botany, Newcastle, Port Kembla.
1: Yeah, all three of those.

0: And we've talked about the multiplying benefits on that.
1: Now, but again, let's just focus back onto Glenfield, though.
0: But it's the point to make is that we've always been solution focused from the outset in 2014 when we founded Rate. Yep. But as you say, for its part, the Glenfield Industrial Precinct would induce approximately 6,000 to 9,000 vehicles a day. Okay, that's its contribution to that larger number we mentioned before. So at the lower...
1: So you noted that last episode that all of this would be travelling up and down Glenfield Road and until the proposed upgrades to Cambridge Avenue and the extension are completed, right?
0: Correct. And so at the lower end of this range, the figure breaks down to roughly 2,000 trucks and 4,500 cars a day up and down Glenfield Road until Cambridge Avenue is completed. But that is, if it is fully funded and completed through to Stage 3, which is not a given, and even if it were, it will be 2041 at the earliest before the proposed extension is operational.
1: When you start rattling off details like this, I'm really caught between, you know, needing to know more and just wanting you to shut up.
0: Well, look, it's a natural reaction and vacillation for most people, which does invariably land on people wanting to run away to avoid the facts, or others... still worse, trying to stifle even a glimmer of accountability.
1: But you push ahead to learn more and to share more.
0: Yes, to my own detriment, perhaps, and not just because the community needs to know more, but because it needs to know, period.
1: Because the people that need to be informed the most are quite often the ones that are informed the least, right?
0: Yes, we see that often, or perhaps not at all, as is the case for the residents up and down and behind Glenfield Road.
1: And again, that's why you shared that PSA during the previous episode and, you know, talked about a plan to letterbox a bunch of the impacted residents.
0: That's right, because at the moment it would appear that both the council and the state currently don't care to, want to, know to make a notification.
1: So what's RAID's goal here?
0: Hopefully a good number of petition signatures just to generate the interest and a contact database to then let people know. And in the lead up to and the promotion of, ideally, high quality submissions to both Liverpool and Campbelltown City Councils when each is required to re-exhibit the amended proposal to rezone the Glenfield Waste Services site.
1: And so what's the hope? What are you asking residents to consider?
0: Look, the goal, my goal personally, is to see residents, well, first obviously be notified. And then with knowledge comes power. With that power, I would hope that they would rally together in solidarity to oppose the rezoning, to fight for the homes and families they've worked so hard to build and care for, and to fight for their human right to a clean environment.
1: So, again, that's RAID's campaign position. But, again, for listeners weighing in, you know, is the clean air issue one of the biggest ones that you would put first?
0: Yes. Clean air, the carcinogens that are generated by this project, or projects, I should say, is astronomical, and what it does to us is gravely concerning.
1: Because I think when we talk about 5,000 extra trucks on the road and stuff, we all immediately go to, oh, we're going to be stuck in traffic, it's going to take us longer to get everywhere. We don't really think about the air pollution.
0: No, because it's quite literally invisible.
1: The leachate into the river, all of this sort of stuff that happens, right?
0: Yeah, out of sight, out of mind. And so I'm that painful
1: until we all start coughing, right?
0: Correct. So this is my point, right? The regional road network cannot handle the vast numbers of trucks, even with billions in public funds to be sunk into upgrades. But local lungs cannot handle more carcinogenic air pollution. Especially not old or little lungs.
1: Jeez, oh, you know how to depress a guy on a Thursday morning, don't you?
0: Yeah, well, we could choose to look away. We could pretend it's not happening for the sake of our own emotions and buoyancy, or just to avoid our own personal accountability. But I'm just not built that way, and so I'm dragging you and as many others as I can with me to fight for ourselves, for our families, for our neighbours. But maybe... just maybe I can lift your mood along the way with a little musical theatre. If you're ready to press play there, Darren.
1: Yep, Let me get

0: get stuff sorted out here and let's see what we've got.
1: All right, a little surprise for you.
2: It's astounding. Time is fleeting. Madness takes its toll. But listen closely.
3: Not for very much longer.
2: I've got to

0: It's just a jump to the left.
1: It's just a jump to the left.
2: It's just a jump to the left.
3: And I said to the right. Put your hands on your hips.
4: Put your hands on your f***ing hips.

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1: It's just a jump to the left.
2: It's just a jump to the left.
3: Put your hands on your hips.
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0: With two O's, Eric and Darren.
1: So that little ditty there was somewhat of a mashup of course, Time Warp from the Rocky Horror Picture Show, which I just find out during the break that Eric has never seen the movie of.
0: I can't know everything.
1: Oh my goodness, that's just like a cult classic, man. Like, I got to fix that for you. But
0: anyway. Okay, so that little palate cleanser was serving to lift the mood and foreshadow our journey ahead to and through a time warp caused by the collision of 2016. With 2026.
1: I'm onto you. You mashed up those two versions of the same song.
0: Yes, you have some savvy ears there, Darren. That's right. I mixed a bit of Tenacious D and their rendition of Time Warp, which they called Rocky the Vote.
1: Yeah, so the clear dulcet tones of Jack Black, gave that away for sure.
0: Yeah, pretty iconic, eh? But did you notice the extra lyric?
1: What was it?
0: One word. They added one word to completely shift the meaning and the context of the song.
1: Are we having another one of those teachable music moments
0: with you? It's a callback to last week's musical theatre and a call forward to the journey ahead, being the power of omission and addition.
1: Yes. Yeah.
0: Where a seemingly innocent or innocuous omission or addition can wholly pivot the purpose or outcomes of a document or a statement, particularly when we warp time back on itself to re-interview the past and the impacts on the future as our somewhat shittier present.
1: Yeah, that was a pretty crappy trick you played on me last week, but let's round off the recent recap so we can start to share these final contours.
0: Oh, just
1: on
0: quickly,
1: this,
0: it was
1: this side quest.
0: A jump to the left and not a step to the right.
1: Yeah, well,
0: that's how they changed the song.
1: I think everyone's been jumping to the right, not to the left lately. But
0: that's why I think they were. That's
1: a little bit of political commentary for you there.
0: Yeah, that was the Trump era campaign. And our recent focus on the effective extension of Moorbank Inland Port across the river to Glenfield was a necessary time-sensitive reaction to the exhibited state significant development application in July of this year.
1: Yeah, so what's the status of that?
0: So what amounted to about 2 weeks of notice for most people that we could share the news with, there were 33 community submissions, 30 objections, 3 one-liners in support. There are the 2 submissions from Campbelltown and Liverpool councils, which we've discussed before.
1: Yeah, but quickly remind us.
0: Okay, so Campbelltown submissions were more detailed and contained insights that ought to prompt DPHI to reject the project, actually, while Liverpool's submissions were generic one-pages that, quote, generally concur with Campbelltown.
1: But neither council seems to have taken, any visible action consistent with these positions, right?
0: I mean, no. Or we could be more hopeful and say not yet.
1: So the submissions are sort of on the record, but what comes next procedurally is my question.
0: There's the eight submissions from state agencies, right? And then the DPHI sent a letter, a request to the applicant to generate and submit what's called a response to submissions report.
1: And when do we expect to see that?
0: Well, when it's done, basically.
1: Of course, but
0: Because the state stipulates the form of the report, but not the timing of it.
1: Right, okay.
0: So they get... there's all these statutes that place time restrictions on the state, councils, especially the community. This all becomes really acute
1: again,
0: when it comes to the amount of time and the number of appeal processes. I'll give you an example really quickly. If we object an appeal, you've got 28 days to do that.
1: Yep.
0: If they're cranky with someone's decision, anyone's decision along the line, they can get up to 6 months to make a determination as to whether they litigate.
1: Yeah, right.
0: So how is the community going to spot and take action in 28 days when comparatively cashed up developer has 6 months?
1: Well, someone that's obviously got money to throw at a project, right?
0: Right.
1: That's right.
0: In the wake of the analysis we did of the application for the two warehouses at over 80,000 square metres proposed to be built on the Glenfield Waste Services site, we've been examining the related planning proposal made in November 2024, which came before council in April this year.
1: So, yeah, the documents that show the proposal seeks industrial rezoning on the full 91 plus hectares, right?
0: You know, yes, like, that's 11 warehouses at 281,000 square metres, or just over 26 football fields.
1: That's a super relevant comparison, considering the land was or is currently zoned as public recreation.
0: Exactly, and it's that fact that has underpinned our review of the documents submitted to council and the planning department, and in particular, the statements made in council chambers.
1: Being questions or comments from both councillors Ristevski and Monaghan, right?
0: Yes, and then also Deputy Mayor at the time, Councillor Peter Hall, which were reviewed in the context of dissecting the responses from the relevant director and the address from the consultant representing Glenfield Waste Services.
1: So the assertions of the latter two setting you to work to corroborate a number of contemporary and historical details.
0: Yes, ones
1: on
0: that seem not to stack up still and or point to larger issues, multiplying new lines of inquiry for documentation and so on, but at the moment suggest uncomfortable answers await.
1: All right, well, let's separate what the documents establish from what we still need to verify. What do we know and what do these facts... What do we know now and what do the facts that we know now suggest?
0: I saw you coming, Darren. I prepared some bullet points, so here you go. Yep. If you start by reading the first one and we'll alternate, okay?
1: Okay, so far we've cited and read DA 329/90 on the Liverpool side of the Glenfield Waste Services.
0: We have cited and read IDA B3945 on the Campbelltown side of the Glenfield Services site.
1: So respectively, these instruments date from 1991 and 1979.
0: Together and separately, the conditions of consent therein make clear that the applicant will have known prior to beginning the development 47 years ago that it was to restore and rehabilitate the land, as it reached its original level or form.
1: I think your maths is wrong there, but it's all right.
0: Oh, it might be. 30, is it?
1: 37.
0: Sorry, I've added 10, have I?
1: Yeah.
0: Okay, my bad.
1: I'm going to say I'm not that old.
0: Jeez. Well, no, hang on. I was going off the 79. Anyway, never
1: mind. Oh, 79. Okay, no, fair enough. Off 79. Yeah, you're fair. No, fair call. Fair call. I am that old.
0: Yeah. Stick it. Take that. All now, right. Next one.
1: So we know that state government and Liverpool Council reviewed and referenced part of DA 329.
0: But we do not know if Liverpool Council obtained and read all of the archive documents.
1: Or what's surviving of the archive documents. Mm. But, yeah, because council officers and reports make no mention of doing so.
0: And council officers did not include them in any public reports.
1: So no councillors exhibited prior knowledge to the DA 329/90 and any of its conditions of consent.
0: And the relevant director did not refer to it or them when answering questions in chambers through the chair.
1: Instead, the directors seemed to make allusions on the burdens to council for land and contamination costs without necessarily providing any of the supporting evidence in council reports.
0: This concurrent with incorrect, possibly false representations of the state government assessment and decision-making regarding the 40-plus hectares of public recreation land within Liverpool's jurisdiction.
1: Yeah, and the state government has made no public reference to either the environmental or legal, quote, ability of the site to be returned for public open space as expected by the community and, as we understood, was required under contract.
0: Correct. Without corroboration of later correspondence or corroborated verbal state agency advice not currently on the record, one is left to conclude that the state government's, quote, position as put by the director was without foundation.
1: So without production of council investigation into the scope and cost of remediation, also not currently on the public record, one is ultimately left to conclude that council's position, as put by or signed off by the director, was potentially without foundation.
0: Right, so that leaves us with, you know, a set of open questions we touched on last week, and to just put a pin in it this week, I guess straight out of the gate, what we'd hope to learn and or obtain, one, if council accessed, and read DA 329/90 in full. If not, why not? If partially, which parts? If so, why was it not referenced in any council reports or officer responses? If so, why have the conditions for restoration not already been executed? And if so, what is required to enforce said conditions for restoration now?
1: And so the extent to which council investigated this remediation for the purpose of public open space, you know.
0: We'd want to know that.
1: We'd want to see a copy of any unpublished reports on that, right?
0: Well, yeah, because the documentation refers to having done an investigation, but no evidence is actually in the documentation of said investigation. Further to that, though, and probably the real kicker, is the need for an independent review of the currency of DA 32990, including but not limited to how any enforcement of conditions could be achieved, and what if any other processes or authorities can intervene or supersede on said conditions after the fact, given that under the law it's considered a development contract. It's considered a contract, and to breach it is to breach the Act. Anyway.
1: It is really, you know, the historical conditions matter, you know, and on a plain reading of those instruments, you know, we believe that there is a remediation burden. It's not with council.
0: Yes.
1: But again, I want to ask whether later approvals or planning changes have potentially altered this position, because there has been some talk of the 2016 deal and whatever else that happened. Mm-hmm. You know, I think this is where independent advice would really help us in this,
0: correct,
1: right?
0: Exactly. It would be preferable, as you say, the plain reading is here are the conditions. They put the burden on the landowner. Council is not involved except in the instance that it suggests that council would determine what was acceptable and be involved in the creation of the master plan. And as happens in other places and other times, the proponent funds that exercise managed or run by council. So it would run that same way, or I imagine it would. Again, preferably we need to have a planning reviewer look at it to be certain, particularly because of later changes in the law and what supersedes what, right? So hopefully
1: I think the hierarchy of things does matter in this case.
0: Yes. Actually, Darren, it'd be great if you decided to take on those three questions.
1: Well, I'm happy to pursue the inquiries, but again, I don't want to commit to a conclusion until we get
0: a legal position established. No, we can only make a best judgment. Having pinned down our recap having put a pin in the assertions of council officers subject to more data points and documentation, we can now shift to the assertions of a consultant, which we had to rush through in the previous episode, that being Mr. Simpkins of Prometheus Planning. Now, after this song, we will expand on what he had to say and some research we had to skip over last time.
1: So I take no responsibility for the music this week, so let me guess, we're doing the Time Warp again, Eric?
0: Yep, that's the one.
1: Oh, how did I know?
0: This time from a completely different angle.
1: Oh, jeez. All right, here we go, people.
0: Enthusiasm.
1: You're on 2GLF 89.3. Great to be here.
0: Smile.

0: It seems we're so trapped in a time warp, the music wouldn't play properly, Darren, so we're just going to have to skip ahead.
1: I'm not taking any responsibility for that one.
0: No, you can put that completely on me, because I'm the one that recorded that, and I seem to have left part of the track running when I shouldn't have. Anyway, everyone, take two. Welcome back. You're tuned into 893 FM. And you've just been listening to, or were listening to, a Tame Warp mix. Another of today's not-so-teachable moments, or at least it's teaching me to re-listen to my work before I give it to Darren.
1: To edit better. It's a Tame Warp.
0: Yeah, sorry.
1: Maybe Lame Warp. Maybe we'll call that one Lame Warp.
0: Oh, damn.
1: Shots fired.
0: Ouch.
1: Anyway, let's get back to it, man.
0: Well, that was meant to be a Tame Warp, where Tame Impala did their own version of Time Warp, dovetailed into a remix of their song by an artist called Float Face. Instead, it didn't dovetail and it blew up in my face. The difference...
1: Have seen me scrambling at the desk looking, going, what other channels turned on here?
0: Yeah, some other track underneath got laid in. Anyway. So, in fact, what I did there was... Before it went cucka, could you tell the difference between the two tracks, Darren?
1: Again, there was clearly a stronger beat coming through into the later one. As a drummer, that's something I do notice.
0: Yes. So instead of the added word changing the meaning, the added drum track changed the whole tone and groove of the song.
1: So, yeah, much like trying to navigate a state government position that we've never seen as a backing track.
0: Yes. Introducing it as a backdrop to a vague opinion lacking any apparent evidentiary basis.
1: You know, just call the state government the supremes, you know.
0: Yes.
1: You're backing.
0: Yes, until we want to slag them off for something.
1: Speaking of evidentiary basis, you're about to expand on some opinions that were presented in the public forum addressed to council April?
0: Yep, if you're ready to go, we're in April 2026, and...
2: And here is Mr. Simpkins introducing himself.
3: Thank you, Mayor and councillors, for the opportunity to speak on behalf of the applicant, Glenfield Waste Services.
2: Followed by a few quick factoids from his address.
3: This is one site, but it sits across two local government areas.
2: Of this site, once called Tall Timbers, quote, Mr. Simpkins leads into his address with the suggestion...
3: It has been shaped by Sydney's growth over many decades.
2: ...but wraps up his address with the inverse claim that it is a site...
3: ...that has shaped Sydney.
2: This contradiction or zigzag on the whole epitomises the schismatic address... where basic truisms are laid out by the speaker, then followed by antithetical or almost opposite assertions or conclusions that just don't follow a logical path, but do align with what the landowners want for their property.
0: So that's an analysis of the entire presentation. You know, he's six or so minutes of the address, and he chops and changes, right? Between directing the listener in one direction and then going in another.
1: I want to challenge that for a minute, Eric, because, again, you know, Sydney's growth could have shaped the site while the site itself helps shape Sydney. I think both these things can be true. So where are you saying the actual contradiction is?
0: Well, it's in his use of those statements. So one's at the start and one's at the end. And one is it's this narrative of necessity, right? Trying to make what they want to do the naturalistic, the natural response to this particular story that he wants to tell.
1: Yeah, I think that's the more useful question, is whether the history actually supports what they're putting forward in the rezoning, right?
0: Right.
1: You know, like it just seems like busy words otherwise.
0: Yeah, so there's what I'm getting at though primarily is that these truisms, these obvious truisms get set up, and where we think it would go, he just sort of flips it. So if you're ready to go, we'll move ahead with Mr. Simpkins a bit more.
2: Now, I have collated together all the truisms that we both agreed with previously. starting with the obvious.
3: It is a site with a long history. In the 1951 County of Cumberland planning scheme, Sydney's very first strategic plan, the land formed part of Sydney's Greenbelt. Over time, the land became separated from its original strategic context.
2: And it is this isolation that
3: reinforced its role as a city-serving landholding.
2: For instance, by connecting the Southern Commuter Rail Line with the Airport Commuter Rail Line. Consequently, Mr. Simpkins goes on to identify that
3: the opportunity of this site to continue serving southwest Sydney is significant.
2: If we recognise
3: this site should be planned as one integrated precinct, not as disconnected fragments. It also needs to be planned in a way that recognises the surrounding communities that have grown around it.
2: Because it is self-evident that the local communities of
3: Leverpool and Campbelltown will get the best outcome if the site is planned and coordinated.
0: Now on this,
1: no, I can't disagree with anything that he said there.
0: Right, right, that's why I'm pulling together. That's what I did. I pulled together all the truisms,
1: yep.
0: Right? And except it's then that having since confirmed that the original instruments of consent already connect the site to its original strategic context, right, to serve southwest Sydney, particularly in the form of a single integrated site intended for open space and public recreation. So the deeper research I did only reinforced the prima facie view that the original consents only need to be enacted, right?
1: Mm.
0: And so to that end, I gave some thought to it. I've been workshopping the idea that, okay, let's imagine the conditions of consent were enacted. Let's just assume a perfect situation or thereabouts, right? I was workshopping the idea that the land could be freed and added to Leacock Regional Park as part of New South Wales government's blue-green grid strategy.
1: To ultimately serve southwest Sydney, right?
0: Yeah. Well, yes, yes. So this was produced, and that grid was produced this past year, and said grid is also central to the strategy for the George River Parklands and Chipping Norton Lakes Spatial Framework produced for council, into which I'd then fold the Glenfield site alongside and to bolster Liverpool Council's renewal of the powerhouse.
1: So the rebranding of CPAC occurred through that past year as well. You
0: yes.
1: Know? So when did this spatial framework emerge?
0: Well, that's actually circa 2019-20. It is the outcome of a government grant, an outcome that really only exists in the showreel of the firm who did the work.
1: So it just sits on a shelf?
0: Essentially, yes. I mean, with a raft of other unexecuted master plans.
1: It just seems so obvious given council's need to recover a growing deficit of open space, you know, and tree canopy, per its own submission to the planning department,
0: exactly,
1: you know. Earlier this year.
0: That's before giving any thought to the need to offset the immense impacts of the ever-growing Moorbank Inland Port, right, across the river.
1: Well, that's right. You know, the safety of local residents is just another layer altogether.
0: One, like the health of the natural environment, which is always already removed from the conversation until either can be forged into a political weapon or a political wedge.
1: Don't we see that? Isn't that the truth?
0: Yeah. But to sidestep it and stick with positive solutions for a second, I wanted to share that I'd actually come up with a naming proposal for the return site long promised to existing and new residents alike.
1: Okay, what do you got in mind?
0: Okay, Freeland Park or Freeland Park.
1: Freeland Park?
0: What, yes.
1: Where do you get that name from?
0: Well, serendipitously, the place name inspiration comes from, in the form of, the middle name of Mr. James Leacock.
1: Oh, that's kind of works well if the park was intelligently integrated into
0: right. So
1: into
0: Leacock Regional Park, you know, like, yeah. With Freeland Park, you know, that's how it came to me. With design inspiration coming in the form of Queen Elizabeth Olympic Park, so as to integrate all natural and built forms running along Glenfield Creek and the George River up to and surrounding CPAC. Up to and around the Liverpool powerhouse.
1: Oh, look, I think anyone that's been anywhere near the joint since the 90s will always refer to it as CPAC or Powerhouse.
0: I think council staff internally do anyway. Yeah. Everyone just calls it CPAC.
1: Well,
0: anyway.
1: Again, they haven't changed any of the boards or any of the charters or anything like that, right?
0: It's anyway, totally integrated, Darren. Yep, stop it. No,
1: the job's been done.
0: Not only that, but as part of this larger setup, right, is that it would be an amazing landmark and anchor for new and integrated landscape architecture master plans. And not only that, with that, we'd actually be able to solve CPAC's access issues and truly open up the river to the people, which I think is far more useful than a branding exercise.
1: Yeah, and again, it's always been the biggest issue with the Powerhouse is its accessibility, you know, and again, opening it up from the other side just... You know, it's almost a no-brainer.
0: Right. So, now, did you get those images I sent you, Darren?
1: I did, yes.
0: Yes. Yeah. Which one did you look at?
1: Let me go back and...
0: One or both?
1: I think, I looked at both of them.
0: All right, great. So, there's one set from Hargreaves and Jones out of the UK and the other from Track Design. Track Design is the firm that did the master plan for Liverpool Council. Now, if you were also to check out the KCAP master plan, you'll see some River First master planning inspiration from the 2012 Olympics there.
1: Mm, unfortunately, they're not coming up on my laptop for some reason this morning.
0: Okay.
1: Oh, well, I'll just have to take, yeah. I did look at them, but I can't reference them.
0: You know, in front of you? No, that's fine. But you had a look, nice glossy images, yeah, right? Yeah, now, yeah. It's not identical. Right, obviously, but the peri-urban clash of industrial and infrastructure uses along river frontages has some similar play here, right?
1: Mm.
0: So it gives a sense, or the work done in a major way gives a real sense of how the entire riverfront of Moorebank could be adaptively reused, not just Glenfield. In the southern portion of that, that image is... you'll see in that infographic there is a stadium, right?
1: Mm-hmm.
0: In this this triangular section, right, where it's cut by rail and is cut by, or kind of looks like Glenfield.
1: I just cringe anytime someone mentions Liverpool and stadium after what happened last time.
0: Right, but yes, our third rail.
1: I'll get past those traumas and move on.
0: The point I'm trying to make here is it's not me saying this is exactly what I would do with Freeland Park, like it, but the point to say that I'd be open to it at least if council were to take the lead, undertake community consultation and investigate ecologically sustainable development like this, because with it we could ensure that the site meets and exceeds its original goals to achieve open space, we could promote public recreation, we could promote public health, we could protect endangered flora and fauna, while also tipping our hat to allowing some capacity for a renewed economic use on a strict public transport foundation. You see, I'm trying to lean into what the landowners want, not just disregard them entirely, but it needs to be properly done and properly investigated, right? Because
1: it's a vastly different proposition to the 280,000 square meters
0: correct.
1: Of warehousing.
0: Exactly.
1: You know?
0: So they're trying to go in the absolute opposite direction to what is needed and what was zoned. Okay. And now, to make clear, the goals of Glenfield Waste Services, or should I say the goals of JC and FW Kennett Proprietary Limited, are set on ensuring the land is not rehabilitated and not returned, and that the land and whatever level of contamination it has, legal or otherwise, is covered, capped and turned into its next economic use.
1: This is despite knowing that its original economic use was only permitted based on the understanding that it would be rehabilitated, right?
0: Right, yeah. So there's this understanding, or again, from the plain reading, it's clear going in that it had a life cycle. It was going to get your 30 years of trade and then that's it. Instead of achieving its prior namesake of tall timbers,
1: yep,
0: and acting as a noise barrier, heat sink and air purifier, it's set to become another heat island composed of noise-generating, non-recessive concrete and metal boxes as part of a greater nexus of the carcinogenic air pollution that we should all be gravely concerned by.
1: So you're drawing a distinction between the local impacts and where the landowners themselves live. You know, they don't live, they're not here. You know, but how can they, how many hows, how many theys? You know, it's a simple question, but it's got too many answers and no answer at all.
0: Correct.
1: Right?
0: You know, yeah, like, exactly. And but to hazard a guess, yes, I think it's likely, and again, I'm just hazarding a guess here, that they don't live in or near the environment from which much resource and revenue has already been extracted.
1: Yeah, again, it reminds me of the meme I saw recently. I think it was from Parks and Wildlife Service in the US. It meant something, calling a forest undeveloped land is a strange way to describe a living ecosystem doing what it's supposed to be doing.
0: Oh, man, that's right on the money, literally.
1: Yeah, I thought that was good.
0: But actually, this clapback and its use of the word doing, supposed to be doing, is itself problematic because...
1: Yeah, again, it just means everything needs to be put to a purpose or put to some functional use, right?
0: It too is trapped in economic paradigm of jargon and doublespeak.
1: I raised this even when we were talking about just trying to lease out every spare bit of park space for coffee carts and this and that, just so we, you know, why can't a park just be a park?
0: It can't be an ecosystem. It's got to be an economy. My suggestion, of course, there obviously, as you've pointed to, is it's not supposed to be doing. It's supposed to be being.
1: Just supposed to be extant. Just
0: with,
1: being.
0: With a touch of capital B, being. Just being, not doing. But much can be achieved and is achieved with economic jargon and doublespeak, like removing the intrinsic value or any real-world loss from the discussion before it is begun, as is the case here, because...
2: Per Mr. Simpkins, his address to council and the planning proposal that he was presenting
3: is really about one simple thing: bringing the zoning of the Liverpool part of the site into line with the site's history, its current role, and the way that the land now functions.
2: Specifically, he stated that
3: the key objective is to rezone the Liverpool part of the site to E4 General Industrial. That would align it with the existing industrial zoning on the Campbelltown side.
2: For a scholarly critique of this, we turn to the venerable Will Farrell and Mark Wahlberg out of The Other Guys. Here we go.
4: I can't hear! There's blood blisters on my head!
5: Oh, my God, how do they walk away in movies without flinching when it explodes behind them?
1: Oh, geez, no way!
5: I call bullshit on that! When they flew the Millennium Falcon outside of the...
1: Oh, man, what are you doing?
0: You missed the last line.
1: Oh,
0: it's the best bit.
5: Oh, you damn bad mouth Star Wars. That was all accurate.
1: There you go. Oh, I'm glad you're fine. All right, well, let's get on from that. So, but again, you know, the applicant stated objective is, you know, what is said, you know, but why does matching Campbelltown's existing industrial zoning, which again wasn't extant up until recently.
0: This is the point I'm trying to make, right?
1: It's the right outcome for this site.
0: This is why I can badmouth the development, is because it's not totally accurate, right? Those statements prompted a deeper look into the site's history, its prior and current zoning, and how it relates to its current context.
1: And this is
0: circumstances.
1: And this is how you came to find the original instruments of consent in the first place?
0: Yes. But more than that, it's how I came to realise that the current zoning in Campbelltown is not now as its council, as Campbelltown Council had intended, but is instead the result of prior intervention by Glenfield Waste Services.
1: Meaning?
0: Well, what I'm trying to say here is that the narrative that's been presented on behalf of GWS kind of appears to me to be an exercise in revisionist history, with Kennett Proprietary Limited pursuing its current planning proposals in Liverpool and Campbelltown solely to match their prior successful rezoning proposal from 2013 through to 2018.
1: Yeah, so it's recent.
0: That's 2018 is much closer to 2026 than it is 1979. Right?
1: Yeah, by several decades, obviously, you know. But again, to put a whole new slant on the issue of this puts a whole new slant on this whole issue, right?
0: Yeah, of alignment. Like, of alignment, yes. You know, like, GWS wants industrial zoning across all 91 hectares, while we simply want to retain and return the public recreation zoning across all 91 hectares. Now, first and foremost, this is because that would align with the original conditions of consent, to which the 2008 Liverpool LEP is still aligned, and to which the 2015 Campbelltown LEP would have been aligned if not for the 2013 planning proposal from GWS that disconnected the site from its original conditions of consent, its history and its original context.
1: So your argument ultimately for public recreation zoning is that it better aligns with the original consent and earlier planning frameworks, right?
0: You know, I'm saying they monkeyed with it, and they're responsible for any perceived misalignment.
1: Yeah, so your contention is that later rezoning progressively moved the site away from this initial framework,
0: well,
1: right?
0: Part of the site and really...
1: Well, becomes the gatekeeper, becomes, you know, the key in the door to do the rest, right?
0: Yes. So it's the same strategy kind of multiplied at different levels, right? And so essentially to me, what I'm saying here is that the narrative as presented by and for Kennett Proprietary Limited has a particular spin of omission that then turns everything upside down and inside out under the weight of the additional revelations that point me toward what I feel is a deal done in darkness. It needs more investigation, which we will be doing. And now to quickly, well, actually,
1: it looks like our time is up. Yeah, it's getting close.
0: So what we will do is we will lay down our last track and come back to you next week with 2016 and 2026 and the time warp of their overlap and what the implications are for decision making in Liverpool, for the state and for council.
1: All right, so with that, we're going to get a slight early mark today, I think, you know, and we'll see you guys next week.
0: Enjoy this fun
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Hello, hello. Welcome back to Soul Journey here on 89.3 2GLF with your life coach and host, Joy Rules. And we are in the series called The Emergent Self. And I welcome you, and I'm glad that you're here with me. Last week, we talked about the waiting room, you know, the place where we habitually hold ourselves back, where we do not put ourselves forward, and just watching someone else step into the space that was meant for you. And we ended that episode with a challenge to take one real action this week. And I hope you were able to do that. And if you did, even a small version of it, I hope you noticed something. You noticed that you survived it. Did you notice that the world didn't end? Notice that whatever happened, you handled it. Because noticing is the beginning of what we're going to talk about today. Today, we're going into the root of the waiting. Why we do not want to put ourselves out there, out of our comfort zone. And there's another word for that, procrastination. Or fear. The thing underneath the hesitation. The thing that keeps capable, intelligent, genuinely talented people like you from claiming what is truly yours. And that's the lack of self-belief. Self-belief, belief in oneself, the real kind, the kind you build deliberately from the inside out, the kind that doesn't require you to have 100% certainty to get started, the kind that grows precisely because you moved before you were ready. Now, that's a talent worth cultivating, to move before you're ready. A lot of people who are successful, that is their secret. Let's begin with a moment most of us have lived.

Oh, that was Placido Domingo with Giuseppe Verdi's Rigoletto, La Donna e Mobile. I think some of you might have heard it, or, you know, at least whistled it. Anyway, so that was a bit of opera there for us. And again, let's begin with something that we have, all of us have lived, all of us have experienced, you know, when somebody asked if anyone wanted to share. And, you know, like in a conference or in a meeting, and then somebody says, is there anybody would like to share something or like give her their opinion? And you know you have something to say, something real, something relevant, but something that you've been thinking for weeks, but you didn't say it. So around you, there are people who put their hands up. Some of them said things that were great, fine. A couple said things that were good. One person said that she had, one person said everything that she or you would have wanted to say, but didn't say it anyway. So on the way home, you replayed it in your head. And with that quiet, familiar frustration of someone who has done this before, you know the pattern, you're tired of it. You know, not being able to speak up when you have so much to say. And so this episode is about that gap between those two sentences, what is actually, and what it actually takes to close it. You want something to say, you want something to do, but you didn't do it, or you said nothing. Let's first listen to La Petite Valse by André Rieu.

Lovely Johann Strauss's composition of La Petite Valse, played there by André Roux and his orchestra here on Soul Journey with Joy Rules on 89.3 2GLF, your favorite community radio station where we have conversations that matter because you matter. And today we're talking about self-belief. And before we talk about how to build it, let's examine it a little bit closely. You know, self-belief is one of those phrases that gets used so often it starts to mean everything and nothing. But self-belief is not exactly the same as confidence, because confidence is situational. You can feel it in areas where you've already proven yourself, and it can disappear the moment you step into unfamiliar territory. You see, self-belief goes deeper. It's the trust in your ability to handle what comes, despite how you feel. And not because you've done this exact thing before, but because you've handled hard things before. You know that you can figure things out. You might not, how many times have you had to do something that you didn't know anything about? And because you were intelligent, you were calm, you used your common sense, you were able to figure it out. Everything is actually more than that, more than not. Everything is figurable. You are, in the most fundamental sense, capable of learning, adapting, and getting through. So it's a belief in yourself to be capable that allows you to become capable. And even if you're capable, if you don't believe in it, you know, you won't ever get out to do it. You don't even step out to do it. And here's the most important thing I want to say before we get into the practical strategies. Self-belief is not a personality trait that you either have or don't have. It is a skill. It is built, and it's built through action, through evidence, through accumulation of small kept promises to yourself. So if you say to yourself, okay, I will do it, for instance, okay, I'll wake up every morning at 6 o'clock, say, and I say, tomorrow I'm going to wake up at 6 o'clock, and you hear yourself say that, and if tomorrow 6 o'clock, the alarm clock goes, and you say, oh, and you turn it over and you go back to sleep. Your body heard you, made that promise, and your body heard you not keep that promise. So you will not believe yourself when you say that. So you've got into the habit of not keeping your word. So if you keep your word, you begin to believe it. This is what we're trying to get to. So it's a build through action, through evidence of accumulated small kept promises to yourself. And that means, regardless of where you're starting from, it is available to you. You can always start today. Doesn't matter what you didn't or did before, you can always make the decision that from now on, you're going to keep your promises to yourself as much as you can, of course. Because self-belief built through action is grounded on your decision, on your choice to act, to step into an uncomfortable, even unknown zone, trusting that you have the ability to figure things out. It is based on trust, on something, some force higher than yourself. Okay, let's listen now to Il Volo. It's a group of young tenor singers, and they'll give us a rendition of O Sole Mio.

Oh, Sole Mio, a great popular song, Italian song sung there by Il Volo. Now we're talking about the self-trust here as very much linked with self-belief. See, this first and most fundamental thing we need to understand about building self-belief, it grows from the keeping of promises to oneself. Not necessarily big promises, small ones, starting from small ones, the ones that seem almost too minor to matter. Say you tell yourself you go for a walk this morning, you go. You tell yourself you'll sit down and write for 20 minutes, you sit down and write. You tell yourself you'll make the phone call and you've been putting off, you believe yourself and make it. So these are small things, and yet they're not small things. Every time you make a promise to yourself and keep it, however minor, you're sending your own nervous system a message that says, I am someone who does what I say and I will do it. I am someone who can be relied upon by myself. So every time you break that promise, however minor, you send the opposite message, not necessarily consciously, but subconsciously, and it accumulates. Now, the person who repeats overrides their intentions. The person who repeatedly overrides their own intentions, who makes plans and doesn't follow through, who sets an alarm and ignores it, who commits to do something and quietly lets it slide, that person is slowly building the habit of not pursuing their promise, not keeping their promise. And that's really the road towards not just laziness, but being undependable without knowing it, without meaning to. And this is what researchers call the self-trust loop. Your behavior teaches your brain what to expect from you. So you're like a little child within yourself. Your brain shapes what you attempt next based on what it expects. So if it expects that you will never fulfill your promise, then it knows that if you say something, you will not pursue it. So it doesn't give you the energy, the wherewithal to be able to keep your promises. So break the loop with small, consistent, kept commitments, and gradually, measurably, the whole system begins to shift. So if you start making promises to yourself, so be careful what you promise to yourself, but do make some promises to make yourself better, to move up in your evolution, and keep those promises, even little promises. So the first practice is deceptively simple. Choose one thing today, something small, something you've been meaning to do, and do it. I'm sure you can think of scores of things that you've promised to do today, like maybe declutter or clean your closet or, clean the bathroom or whatever. Something that's been always nagging at you, but you don't. And then you promise yourself, oh, I'll do it sometime or maybe next week. Well, next week comes and you don't do it. Your body knows, she will not do it. And you create a habit of this person who can't keep their promise to themselves. See, self-confidence is a superpower. Once you start to believe in yourself, magic starts to happen.

A Whole New World with Catherine Hallam and Georgina Rabjohn. Never heard of them before, but I'm glad I did. And I think they'll be my new favorites. So we're back on Soul Journey with your host, Joy Rules. And we're talking about self-belief and creating a whole new world. And here's something the brain does that most of us don't realize. It is not a neutral recording keeper. Say that again. It is not a neutral record keeper. It is biased. Specifically, it is biased towards negative information. Psychologists call this the negativity bias. What do you think? Our brains evolved to pay more attention to threats, mistakes, and failures than to successes and strengths. It is an ancestral habit of the brain, especially the flight or fight brain, which is always looking out for something dangerous and they can help you or they can protect you. So even if the danger, quote unquote, is simply discomfort or unusual or unknown, even just a little bit, and then they will give you all the reasons not to do it. In the ancestral environment, that made sense. Missing a threat could be fatal, while missing an opportunity might merely be unfortunate. But in daily modern life, it means that most of us are walking around with a mental record that wildly overrepresents our mistakes and wildly underrepresents our capabilities. So we think we can't do something and you're completely very capable of doing it. And so she gives a perfect representation last month. So we talk about this woman earlier about, well, it could have been you, that you could have given a beautiful presentation in your meeting at work or something that could have been very good for your promotion, but then you didn't do it. So you start collecting evidence deliberately, actively every day. Not necessarily a gratitude journal, although that would be a good thing to do. Every day, write down what are the things that you have done that were a record, that is a record of something positive that you have actually performed. You call it an evidence file, a record, however brief, of what you did well today. Not what went perfectly, but what you handled well, what you figured out, what you pushed through despite not feeling like it, like a difficult conversation you had. Oh, you made that phone call that you didn't want to do, or the task you completed even when it's hard, the moment you showed up when you could have avoided it. Write it down in a notebook, in your phone, any way it makes real. Because the brain needs to see the counter evidence in black and white. And you have to provide it. That's why it's very good to have, what I do a to-do list or goals for the day. And I write it down at night, and the following morning I read it again, and then at the end of that day, I tick off what I've done. And it gives me a sense of accomplishment that I have done that, so that I know more and more that if I write something there, if I say, today I'm going to write 10 chapters, if you are in that, or 5 chapters, or even just 1 chapter. And then you did that and you tick it off, and you know that when you say something, you will do it. Because your nervous system, your body, your brain, your being looks forward to it already because it loves the idea of accomplishment. So over weeks, this practice builds something that no affirmation can build. No saying that, you know, I am a very productive person, but you don't actually do it, then no affirmation can build that. So you have to actually do it. An honest, specific, undeniable record of your own capability. If you make that to-do list, a goals list, and at the end of the day, you tick it off, then
you not only believe, you begin to believe yourself, the record becomes the foundation of a genuine self-belief, because it is not based on hope, it is based on fact. So Louise Hayes, you know, that lady who writes, a spiritual writer and also personal development writer, Louise Hayes says, "You have been criticizing yourself for years and it hasn't worked. Try approving of yourself and see what happens." Isn't that good?

There will be miracles when you believe. That was the last message there from that beautiful song with the little light puppets. So when you say self-believe, and there is a power in believing in yourself, but you have also to remember that there is a higher self than just your human self. And if you put that belief in your higher self, self that is the universal self, that the universe can move step forward to help you accomplish that. Because you really have not just a human self, you have also a spiritual self. And the more you do things, you put yourself out there to make yourself a better person, get courage, give compassion, give of your creativity, because usually these are the places, the areas where people feel this hesitation or fear even of extending themselves. What if I help that person and they're going to think that I was being overstepping or something like the sort? What if I was going to expand my qualities, my talents, express myself? And then they'd say, well, who do you think you are? But you see, all those are just negativities. So we should try to overcome those things in little moments, because when you do that, you're telling yourself, it's okay. You can handle things. Radical acceptance. Many people believe that self-belief requires you to feel good about where you are, that you need to have resolved all your doubts, overcome all your limitations, become a finished version of yourself before you can genuinely believe in your own capabilities. You can be imperfect and still go ahead and reach out for the stars. And waiting for things to be perfect, to be easy, to be that quote-unquote the right time, usually ends up with just procrastinating. And waiting for that to happen is one of the most effective way of ensuring it never does. Radical acceptance means something quite different. It means being honest about where you actually are, your current skill levels, your current confidence, your current fears, without making that the final verdict on what you are capable of becoming. So it's strange, isn't it? Because you can hold both things simultaneously, where you are yet at the moment, which is work in progress, and where you want to be. And but you are exactly at the right place, at the right moment, to get to the place where you want to be. It means releasing the pressure of needing to be perfect before you begin. Because perfection before beginning is a logical impossibility. You cannot become good at something without going through the process of being good at it. Every expert was once a beginner, as you know, like every confident speaker once had a voice that shook or was nervous. So there's always a starting point. The only starting point there is ever is here and now. So Zig Ziglar says you don't have to be great to start, but you have to start to be great.

Wow, wasn't that wonderful? That was Mirusha, actually, an Australian soprano. They're singing with Andre Rieu's company. That was "Wishing You Were Somewhere Here Again" from Andrew Lloyd Webber's "Phantom of the Opera." Now, if you think about all these artists, what's beautiful voices. Great sounds. They didn't start from that. They had to work from the very start. Maybe they had this great desire. They wanted to sing, and they started with maybe a shaky voice, a croaky voice, and maybe an out-of-tune voice, and they had to hone it. They had to practice it. They had to go through from zero to wherever they are now. So think about that. You could be a gem in the making. You are a gem in the making, but if you don't do the making, it won't be made. So, but you have to believe in yourself even before you actually can get to the place where you are. And action is one strong moment that you have to, one decision you have to do before that belief becomes a power. So that's the most important pillar of all, action before belief. You're on Soul Journey with Joy Rules, and we're talking about the emergent self here on 89.3 2GLF. And if you want to know more about life, about have questions, or there are things that we've talked about in our episodes that you want to learn more about, do drop me a line on Divinity1. One word, Divinity1, Divinity1 at gmail.com. And let me know, and let's see where we can take you. So, because I do have some workshops that you might want to join or some lectures. So, let me know. So, the most important pillar of all, the one that contradicts almost everything most of us were taught about confidence and self-belief. And here it is. We were taught that to build confidence first is necessary, and then you act. That will get you nowhere. That could get you ready, but ready gets yourself certain, get yourself believing, and then you step forward. That is not how the research shows. That works the other way. It actually works the other way around. Action precedes belief. You act first, imperfectly, uncertainly, with your voice shaking if it needs to. And the belief follows because you can see that, oh, I can do it. Like a child, learning how to walk. It cannot believe, really, that it can walk, but it starts to walk. It stumbles, it crawls, and then it stands up. Then he begins to realize, oh, I can do this. Not immediately, not always smoothly, but consistently, reliably, over time. Because the brain rewires around evidence, and the only way to create evidence of your capability is to actually do the thing. So, this is what neuroplasticity is. Neuroplasticity in action. The brain forms new pathways around repeated experience. Each time you act despite the fear, the neural pathway that says, I can do this, grows stronger. And each time you say, I can't do it, and you don't do it, that neural pathway becomes strong as well. And then you never do it. And then you hold yourself back. So actually, you're choosing with every action or inaction which version of yourself to reinforce. So the instruction is not wait until you feel ready, but the instruction is move and let the readiness catch up. Eleanor Roosevelt said, do one thing every day that scares you,

Nessun and Dorma there. That was, again, Il Volo with Luciano Pavarotti. No, actually, it was with Placido Domingo. So you can see the group there was a young, youthful tenors. They started off like they won story is very interesting because they won one of those contests. And then they were about 16 years old, and they learned and they learned, and they became this beautiful, wonderful, stupendous tenors, four of them. Oh, sorry, three of them. And then they got so good. They had their mentors like Placido Domingo and all that, you know. So they've become now, they've again gotten out of their comfort zones, and they practice. They weren't all that good before. They were great, but they weren't as great. So everyone in us has that. So can you imagine the jewels, the wonderful superpowers that you have? They will not come through unless you actually start now. So you're on Soul Journey with Joy Rules on 89.32 GLF. And we're talking about the emergent self. And that's you. You know, before we get to the practice, I want to name something that runs underneath all four pillars, something that either supports or undermines everything else you do, and that is your self-talk. The running commentary in your head, the voice that narrates your experience, judges your performance, and decides what things mean. You know, the one, you know how before you said you're going to do something and then you didn't do, or you said you're going to do something, you did and you failed. All those stories that you, and then you think that therefore you are a failure. So don't listen to that. Just pick up this is where you pick up your victories rather than your so-called failures. So for many of us, that critic, self-critic, is not kind. It is the voice that says on the driveway home after the workshop, "Why didn't you say anything?" Is the voice that replaced the stumble, the hesitation, the moment of silence when you could have spoken. It is the voice that uses your past as evidence against your future. Well, you don't have to listen to that. You have to therefore, you know, create all those, the list of evidence, quote unquote, about all your positive victories. Think about how you speak to yourself when you make a mistake or miss an opportunity. Yeah, imagine a close friend came to you with the same situation. Would you speak to them that way, the way you speak to yourself? Almost certainly not. You would be kinder. You would be more generous, more willing to see the context, the difficulty, the genuine effort. You would not reduce them to their worst moment. You'd remind them of their strengths. That is what you should do to yourself. You deserve it. So auditing your self-talk is not just becoming naively positive. It's about becoming accurate. The critical voice is not telling you the truth about your capabilities. It is telling you a story shaped by fear and past experience. But all your past experience is not all failure. So you can choose to tell a different story, one that is equally honest but complete, one that includes the evidence of what you have handled, what you have built, what you have survived. Think of yourself. You're here now. And look at you. So talk to yourself like someone you love. Forgive yourself for anything you think might have been not as perfect or not as much as you, not as well as you would like to. But you're getting there. You are there. Just look at the positive things. So this week I want to tell you that about this self-trust loop. So it doesn't choose one small commitment each morning and keep it. Collect the evidence at the end of the day, write your goals, and then tick them off. And when the inner critic says you're not ready, not good enough, not there yet, respond with this: I am a work in progress. That is not a weakness. That is the only honest description of every human being who has ever grown. So the other pillar you should remember is action before belief. Do one thing this week that your self-doubt would prefer you didn't. And then, so try and do that today. Remember, just little things like that.
So self-belief is not a gift that some people are born with and others aren't. It is a practice. So if you think about all those pillars that we talked about today, none of this is complicated. All of this requires something, and that something is not talent. It is a decision to be on your side. I believe in you. Now it's your turn. So next week, we'll move on to deeper things. So go gently, go bravely, and this time, when the opportunity comes, raise your hand and say, yes, I'll do it. This is Joy Rules on 89.3 2GLF on Soul Journey.

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2: Good evening, Sydney. I'm DJ Innes. For the next couple of hours, I'm going to be playing you some music. Let's go. Lord, I got to raise a fuss. Lord, I got to raise a holler. Good luck. 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

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Wanna listen to June?

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You're an 89.3 2GLF. Me, DJ Innes. You're on good luck. With you for the next hour. I got more CDs.

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1: Yeah, we two players.
0: Yeah.
1: New Montclair. 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
0: Robbie here every Thursday night,

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Your bitches are throwing away mud. I'm DJ Innes. 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